0: minute mark of extra time. 9 minutes to go, still 1-1. So they're hanging on, Switzerland. I don't know how much longer, but
1: if they can hang on for these next couple of minutes, they've got another 30 minutes to do it. I really don't know if they can hold on for penalties here, and
0: it's a tough go.
1: They've done so well to get this far, but geez, Argentina are really starting to ratchet up the pressure now.
0: Yeah, absolutely. Thank you very much, Michael. Look forward to speaking to you next week. Looking forward to it, mate. It's crunch time. Come on, World Cup.
1: Cheers.
0: Thanks very much. That was Michael Voukalos, our soccer or football expert, on the money as always. 1-1 Argentina versus Switzerland. Just about to hit the 8 minute mark, and Argentina have a corner. They should go, Kyra. That's the end of the show.
2: End of the show. That came around very quickly today.
0: Excellent. I just want to take the opportunity to thank all the guests over the weekend. Thank you, Kyra. Thanks, Gaia, as well, coming in.
2: Thanks, Gaia. Hanging
0: back yesterday and looking after me pretty much. But yeah, thanks to all our guests. And just a reminder, if you've got any stories, sports stories, results, please send them in. We'll do our best to get them on. Enjoy the rest of your Sunday. Be kind to your family. Be kind on yourself. And always be safe around our water and on our roads. Take care.
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1: Waiting on the end of the phone.

0: Someone whose workshop is full of Australian sapphires, opals, quartz, and all sorts of hidden treasures. Ivan Bullock runs Lapidus, an independent lapidary studio in Melbourne, and joins us now. Ivan, are you a lapidary or a lapidrist?
1: Oh, I guess lapidrist is the better
0: name. Yeah.
1: I'm happy either way.
0: Happy either way. And what exactly is lapidary?
1: Oh, just the shaping, polishing, and cutting of gemstones.
0: Yeah, the word itself is an interesting word that, you know, there's kind of no it. You know, when sometimes you get a word and it's not really associated with the thing that it is, it makes me sometimes wonder about the etymology of a word. It's got to come from something Latin, right?
1: Yes. Yeah. I guess it's interesting. A lot of clubs where people used to join together to learn this sort of art form used to be called gem clubs. And I think probably the last 10 years or so, a lot of them have put the name lapidary in their names.
0: Oh, lapidary. So I haven't even been saying it right. So it's not lapidary, it's lapidary.
1: Well, that might be my pronunciation.
0: No, I'm going with you. Ivan.
1: Ancestry.
0: No, not at all. Hey, but I did do a little bit of a quick look up because I just, again, like I said, I was fascinated. I'm just fascinated by etymology in and of itself. But, Latin word lapis means stone. So I guess it's evolved from, that Latin word. So how did you discover gem cutting and what hooked you?
1: Oh, I guess quite a long time ago I started visiting little gem shows.
0: Yeah.
1: And just having a look at, you know, what was going on. My father was a geophysicist.
0: Right.
1: And my mother is a science background as well, so it might have been partly her hereditary thing, but just seeing these attractive and unusual minerals and gemstones and specimens sort of tickled my interest. Mm. So I joined the Canberra Lapidary Club just out of curiosity to see what happens there and sort of learnt about all the different processes and mysteries surrounding it all. It's a real mixture of, I guess, mathematics, geometry in particular, as well as all the science behind it, and then the artistic and creative angle as well. And something about that just resonated with me as something I'd like to try and do.
0: What does a typical day in your workshop look like?
1: Oh, well, the workshop's very small and the equipment's all quite old, vintage gear from the 70s. So average day in there would be sitting on a comfortable cushion on a fairly tall chair and doing a mixture of things, perhaps preparing some stones that are still in a very rough form, which would involve cutting back any imperfections or areas that perhaps aren't pleasing to the eye. Other times it would be going through the cutting process, which takes a very long time if you're faceting stones on old equipment like I am. With no digital gauge, it's all done by eye and a readout that's only accurate to the nearest single degree rather than tenths or hundredths of a degree. So it's all quite a time-consuming process. But then there's tumbling, which is great fun for people that are patient but don't want to be too hands-on. Often, you know, something interesting collected from a beach or a river can be put in a tumbler and left going. Probably takes a couple of weeks from start to finish, going through all the different stages. But aside from putting the stones in and the abrasive material, it's really just a case of waiting.
0: Wow. Huh. How long have you been crafting rough stone to gems? How long have you been doing this?
1: Oh, I started about 10 years ago.
0: Oh, wow.
1: And yeah, I guess another angle that interested me is I've always liked the outdoors and sort of poking around, fossicking in the bush, trying to see if there's anything interesting lying around is kind of another part of it that's attracted me as well, just being out in the Australian landscape.
0: Yeah. So when you pick up a rough

0: threaten us.
1: So I thought I might try and untangle all of that for you so you can go into the week slightly more, I don't know, au fait with this big, complicated geopolitical thing that's happening on our doorstep and how it affects you, what it all means in kind of like a bite-sized chunk. Former High Commissioner to the Solomon Islands, Lachlan Strawn, author of a book called The Curious Diplomat. In fact, I said that incorrectly. It's The Solomons or it's Solomon Islands. Not the Solomon Islands, Solomon Islands. Lachlan Strawn will join you after this to try and decode it all and give you a little bit more of a handle on what's going on.
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1: Well, hasn't it been a week? You may recall a week ago on Monday, China launched a nuclear-capable ballistic missile which flew thousands of kilometres across the Pacific Ocean, passing over several Pacific Island nations before splashing down in the open ocean. The launch has drawn criticism not only from Australia and New Zealand, but also from several Pacific governments, including Solomon Islands. It was kind of strange because China has been steadily building its relationships with Pacific Island nations, including the Solomons, by signing security agreements, increasing aid and investment, and all of this quiet diplomacy was actually challenging Australia's long-standing influence in the region. I happened to be in Solomon Islands earlier this year and I could see it for myself, building stadiums, hospitals, roads and heaps of restaurants. We are so lucky. Tonight, Lachlan Strawn, former Australian High Commissioner to Solomon Islands, is with you on the radio. He's an historian, but he's also the author of The Curious Diplomat, which is published by Monash, and another book, Australia's China, published by University Press. It was a cheeky move, Lachlan. Was it something that was expected, do you think?
5: No. Look, this kind of test was last done in 2024, so 2 years ago. For 2 years, China has held back from such a test. So it came a bit out of the blue and really shocked people.
1: That's what's so fascinating about it. When we were in Solomon Islands, the Chinese influence was very, very prevalent. And yet the history of the Solomons is all about staving off the Japanese with Pearl Harbor. That's what they're so very proud of, that they were assisting the Allies to keep sovereignty with Australia.
5: Yes, look, absolutely. I mean, I think China made actually a big miscalculation here. They're really looking with this missile test at the United States. They're really ignoring the Pacific Island countries. And that's why we've had such a strong reaction, because I think the Pacific Island countries are basically saying, well, where's the respect? Where's the trust? You're supposed to be building close relationships with us, but you treat us like this.
1: I see. That's what's so interesting. So the roads and the hospitals matter naught when these explosions happen.
5: Well, I think there is a big contradiction. So I think, you know, China had been putting a lot of effort into steadily building up these links across the Pacific. And, you know, the rhetoric they use is all about shared prosperity, respect for sovereignty. And then what do? They do something which is just seems high-handed. And, you know, it's very telling, Libby, that the Chinese only bothered to inform four countries of the test, and they only did that a couple of hours before the test. So most of the island states, including Solomon Islands, were ignored. They found out like the rest of us when it hit the media.
1: So what does that do to a little country like that?
5: Well, see, one thing that everyone has to appreciate, these are small countries, but they're intensely proud. They do not like being looked down on. They don't like being seen as kind of pawns in a grand strategic game. They want respect, and that actually kind of makes them a bit feisty at times. So that's why we're seeing a strong response, because it's, we might be small, but you're not showing us respect.
1: But it's verbal response, right? Like, can they actually do anything that affects China, or is the relationship the thing that affects China? I mean, gee, all of

0: connoisseur of how you have these conversations with powerful nations in a way that they understand and which is appropriate. Are you telling me, Lachlan, that all roads lead back to Taiwan in this instance? Is this still about the tussle for sovereignty over Taiwan?
1: That is part of it. So it's part of that political contest with Taiwan. Now, we know that Xi Jinping has really ramped up the rhetoric on Taiwan. He talks about reclaiming the island. He said he wants the PLA to be ready by next year to mount an invasion. That's not to say he's actually going to do that. But, you know, for the modern Chinese state, it's all about this grand national rejuvenation. And an unfinished business for them is Taiwan. But, you know, separate from that, it is also very much about the whole contest with the United States across really the globe.
0: Can you explain, just in layman's terms, for those of us that haven't completely got our head around it, why Taiwan is so valuable?
1: Well, you know, Taiwan is the unfinished business of the Chinese Civil War. So you have the civil war between the Chinese communists and the Chinese nationalists. The Chinese communists prevail, and the nationalists flee at the very end of the war in 1949 to Taiwan. And so they hide out there. So the alternate Chinese government that lost the civil war ends up on Taiwan. So from the Chinese communist point of view, this is still, in a sense, a challenge to their legitimacy. And they've always said this is part of China. It is not a separate country. So it's part of a kind of, you know, decades-long program to finish the Civil War, to complete that business.
0: Economically, what do they offer?
1: Well, you know, to a fair extent already, there are connections between the Chinese and the Taiwanese economies. You know, but Taiwan has become a highly successful economy on its own footing. We know, of course, that it plays an incredibly important role in the whole world of modern technology in the IT sector. And it's also, of course, a democracy. It has a flourishing democracy. And that is another big contrast with the mainland. And, you know, from the point of view of Beijing, Taiwan represents a kind of alternate model, which they both regard with a kind of contempt, but it's also a bit threatening to them.
0: Right. So when Donald Trump went to China just in the last couple of months and sat down with Xi Jinping and Taiwan was on the table as a negotiating tool, how does that correlate with these tests in the Pacific to send a message to America about Taiwan or about the Pacific?
1: Well, look, it's pretty clear that Trump kind of hedges his bets on Taiwan. He's not as committed to Taiwan as previous US presidents. So there is an element of uncertainty there. And there's a kind of sense at times that for Trump, getting another one of his big deals, this time with China, is his end objective. So there's a certain kind of level of uneasiness in Taiwan about the level of Trump's commitment to Taiwan. So, you know, you've got that as the backdrop. So then a missile test is another reminder to the United States that China's rising military power cannot be ignored. You know, and China is modernizing its military at a rapid rate. It's not doing it transparently. A lot is hidden. And you can see that in deep with this test where they didn't provide the normal kind of notification.
0: What is this missile that they used capable of doing, just jumping there for a tick? Do you know?
1: So it's not quite certain if they tested a JL-2 or a JL-3. A JL-2 is an older generation intercontinental ballistic missile that China has had in its inventory for some time. That's got a range of 7,000 kilometres. So if you're firing that from a nuclear submarine off China's coast, you can reach some of the American territories in the Pacific. You could reach, for instance, Hawaii. If it's a JL-3, that has a range of 10,000 kilometres, you could launch a nuclear-armed ballistic missile from China's coastline and hit parts of northwestern continental United States.
0: Oh, wow.
1: So the Chinese have not clarified which one it was, and I think they quite like that uncertainty. But if it was the JL-3, and the Americans would have worked this out, you know, their intelligence systems would have picked this up, then the

0: how to do this better, because, you know, I'm a people pleaser. And Shane in Newcastle says, hello, Libby, be more aggressive and maybe just shout at someone. Oh, Trev, I'm so sorry.
1: Look, Libby, it's just a matter of style. You've got style.
0: Yeah.
1: Everybody, like the people who've come before you and the people who come after you,
0: yeah,
1: they all have their style. And I like all of them. And you've got a right to apply your style to this rather surrealistic, august responsibility you have.
0: Trev, you're impressing me by the syllable.
1: Well, you know, when at this time of night, after what I've medicated, every syllable counts.
0: Yeah, I can imagine. All right, tell me, what television show was this the theme to?

0: you know that, Trev?
1: Look, I'm going back a long way. I wasn't Countdown.
0: No. Wasn't Countdown.
1: No, pre-Countdown, I think.
0: It was not pre-Countdown, Trev. That's just lost me. I'm sorry. It was not pre-Countdown. Lincoln, hello?
2: Hello, Al.
0: Hi.
2: Hi.
0: You've got to turn your radio down.
2: No, it's not.
0: Have you done it? You're still reverberating.
2: Oh, sorry, what? It's not on, Al.
0: It is on.
2: How are you doing?
0: Now it's off. Do you know what that was the theme song to, Lincoln?
2: Al, I'm not going to call you Al McPhee tonight. How do you feel about that?
0: I'm interested, given the context. Given the context.
2: No, because you used to be Al McPhee.
0: I did. And do you know whose show that was the theme song to?
2: No, I don't know, but
0: don't.
2: Take care, eh?
0: You too. That's unfortunate. George, do you know whose show that was the theme to in 1995 and 1996?
3: Very again, Libby. Yeah, look, could you play it again?
0: Yes, I could. I could. This is the Easy Beats. She's so fine.

0: there were lots of politicians miming to it as well. Yeah. Yeah, Paul from North Fitzroy. Yeah, it is the easy beats, but which Australian satirist had it as their TV theme? 1300. Is it 1300? 1300 800 222. Tell me, George, do you know who it is?
1: No, I know that it's the Easy Beats and You're So Fine, but apart from that, I don't know. I can't remember. You're talking about a. It wasn't like a countdown or anything like that. It was just saying it's an actual drama type show.
0: No, I said it was a comedy satire show.
1: Oh, comedy.
0: Comedy satire. Yep, we're doing a history of TV comedy.
1: In the 90s.
0: In the 90s, well after Countdown.
1: Well, I was around in the 90s.
0: Mm. So you should know.
1: I should know, although I don't. Sorry.
0: Sorry, George.
1: Not sorry.
0: Bye. Okay. Hello, Tommy. It's still yesterday there. Do you know?
2: Unfortunately, not.
0: You don't?
2: Nap.
0: Oh, and you got through as well.
2: I know. I was hoping for more of a... I would have known.
0: I know. Are your parents around?
2: My mum is around.
0: Well, get your mum. How old is your mum?
2: My mum is 49. She told me to get your mum.
0: Yeah.
2: She told me to get you.
3: Hello?
0: Hello. It's Libby. Who's that?
3: This is Holly.
0: Holly.
3: How are you?
0: I'm okay, thank you, but I keep playing this theme song and asking people, do they know

0: the Northern Territory.
1: Good morning to you. Monday the 13th of July. Have you ever been down to those tunnels? The World War II Darwin tunnels. Have you been down to them before? You're going to hear a little bit more about them with Connor Cartwright in the three things you need to know today. It's a famous tourist attraction. It was left in the dark.

cover them all. Plus, multiple trips to Bali a year. Julia also saying good morning to all the teachers heading back to work today. Yes, and struggling with this early wake up. Thank you, Julia, for getting in touch. What makes a Territorian rich? You can let me know. Or you can give me a call on 1300 057 222 12 to 7.

0: This situation was never brought to me in the past. I could have fixed it Monday to Friday with a contractor, as I'm told, if this is the issue. They came out twice. The very first, when they cut me off, they didn't even lodge it at their head office. So we had to go back and they came out twice. So look, that particular statement is a crock, and I'd like to say how I feel, but that's the way it is. And this is just to cover our bottom clause.
1: Yeah, Rob, well, obviously a lot of frustration for you in the peak of the dry season, not being able to operate the way you normally do. Thanks for having a chat to me this morning. We will stay on top of it and just hopefully things are able to get fixed for you this morning sooner rather than later on Monday, the 13th of July, 11 to 8 on ABC Darwin. My name is Jess. It's great to be doing Monday with you. You and I have been talking about lots of different things, including the possibility of subdividing your block if you live in a zone LR area, which is a low density residential zone. You might have the potential in the future to subdivide it. That's something you and I have been talking about. We'll continue the conversation with that on ABC Darwin. Brekkie, you know I love a bus stop and a good planning chat, dividing things and maybe not conquering when it comes to development. But anyway, a good chat that you and I like to have on Brekkie. After this song from the Foo Fighters, you are going to meet the person who has made me an absolute goddess in the eyes of the tiny bosses. They've even, get this, they've even written him a love letter. More on that soon.